0: but gave way a little bit this week. So just letting you know, at least in technology, changing of the guard, and I'm putting a question mark next to that because nothing is 100%. But that's a couple of sore thumbs today. But what else? Just recently, we've been saying to you, better in the medicals that were dead. We even mentioned pharmaceuticals that were dead. But we mentioned to you the best ones, Lilly. What was the other one? That's AbbVie. Guess what? News on Lilly today, up $80. AbbVie, up 8. Johnson & Johnson in the Dow was up 9 today and broke out of a 4-month range. Merck broke out today. Their earnings and sales growth for those two in the Dow, not good, but they both broke out because the group is now on the move. I don't know if it lasts a week, a day, a month, a year. We're just reporting to you that the money flows into the medical complex now is going on. Up next, we'll expound on that. And a couple of other places. This is the one and only Investor's Ed.
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12: News, I'm John Scott. The U.S. struck Iran in response to a drone attack a day earlier on a cargo ship in the Strait of Hormuz. It's the most significant test yet to an interim understanding reached a week ago by the two countries to begin working to end their months-long war and reopen a pivotal waterway. Search and rescue efforts took place across Venezuela as humanitarian aid began to arrive following powerful twin earthquakes that have killed at least 920 people, injured thousands, and left many more missing. Former Trump administration National Security Advisor John Bolton pleading guilty to illegally retaining classified information, sealing a deal that could allow him to avoid a prison term. Gracie, the giraffe found in Texas, she was missing for about 2 weeks after wandering off a remote private ranch. She was located Friday. This is SRN News.
13: The following is not an actor, but a real-life story from Trinity Debt Management.
14: My debt problem started probably about 2016. I needed my life to change financially. I called.

0: you find out there is when a company pivots to the hot thing, right? Right now it's AI data infrastructure. Next time it'll be something else. I'm sure before it was, they pivoted Bitcoin mining from something else. These are not companies you invest in. Now they're very volatile and you can make a lot of money on a trade in the short term. But when it comes to creating value for shareholders, this is not what you want to own. Just go look at a chart. Go look at a monthly chart. It's down and to the right, basically. It's peaked out in 2021 back around $41 per share. It bottomed in 2022 around $3 per share. Then it rallied again to 23 and then back down to 8 or 7. Now it's back up again. This is choppy. This is not an investment. This is a trade only. Stay far away. KDOW.biz.
1: With SRN News, I'm John Scott. The U.S. struck Iran in response to a drone attack a day earlier on a cargo ship in the Strait of Hormuz. It's the most significant test yet to an interim understanding reached a week ago by the two countries to begin working to end their months-long war and reopen a pivotal waterway. Search and rescue efforts took place across Venezuela as humanitarian aid began to arrive following powerful twin earthquakes that have killed at least 920 people, injured thousands, and left many more missing. Former Trump administration National Security Advisor John Bolton pleading guilty to illegally retaining classified information, sealing a deal that could allow him to avoid a prison term. Gracie, the giraffe found in Texas, she was missing for about 2 weeks after wandering off a remote private ranch. She was located Friday. This is SRN News.
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0: Our main focus point today is about hedging currency risk. The dollar has been rising recently against most currencies, but most particularly against the British pound, the Japanese yen.

0: Escape is produced and directed by Norman McDonald, and tonight brought you The Country of the Blind by H.G. Wells, and Byron Kane is Pedro. Good night, then, until this same time next week, when once again we offer you Escape. This is CBS, the Columbia Broadcasting System.
1: Escape with Country of the Blind from 1948. That draws to a close this edition of Yesteryear. Back with you again next week at this time. We invite you and your friends to listen and enjoy the best of the golden age of radio right here on Yesteryear. Till next time, so long.

0: access to Mythos 5 and a related model, Fable 5, over fears that security guardrails could be circumvented. The order prompted the company to disable all global access to the two advanced systems and touched off intensive talks toward a resolution. Ed Kalegi, Bloomberg Radio.
1: Meantime, OpenAI is slowly rolling out a preview version of its more capable GPT 5.6 AI model series following pressure from the government to stagger its release. It's got select partners now, but will be more widely available in the coming weeks. Apple's pressing the White House for approval to purchase memory chips from Changji Memory Technologies. It's a blacklisted Chinese company, but that company now wants guarantees that it won't have to deal with stiff licensing restrictions. Apple's trying to offset cost hikes caused by a shortage of memory chips and storage, which has forced them to raise prices on its products. And the heir to Walmart is expanding his portfolio. Here's Bloomberg's Matt Piper.
2: Lucas Walton and his wife Samantha are acquiring a minority stake in the NBA's Chicago Bulls. Lucas is an heir to the Walmart fortune. The deal includes part of the United Center where the Bulls play home games, and the Waltons will buy stakes from existing limited partners. The Reinsdorf family will maintain its controlling interest in the franchise, according to a statement provided by the Bulls. Lucas Walton is the grandson of Walmart founder Sam Walton and is worth about $39 billion, according to the Bloomberg Billionaires Index. Matt Piper, Bloomberg Radio.
1: The Chicago Bulls are valued at about $6 billion. 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I'm Monica Ricks, and this is Bloomberg.
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24: And I'm Tracy Alloway.
23: On today's show, we are discussing what's going on in the Chinese AI ecosystem. We are speaking with Grace Shao, author of the AI Prone Substack.
25: But I do think in Asia in general, not only in China, you look at South Korea, Singapore, all these countries are approaching AI in a very pragmatic way. And the tiger moms are trying to train up the kids to be AI native. The students are trying to train themselves up to be AI native. People are preparing for the future versus pushing back on the future.
23: That's interesting. You know, in the U.S., obviously, companies announce that they're laying people off and they cite AI even frequently when there's no evidence that AI had anything to do with it. So it's interesting they're not allowed to do it. In defense of American AI labs, most of them lose a lot of money, and yet they actually do spend at least the big ones spend quite a decent amount on so-called like alignment research, safety research, making sure the AIs don't go rogue, et cetera. How big of a part of the Chinese labs, how much do they spend on, I guess, what the American labs would put into the safety bucket?
25: I do have to say I'm not a policy expert, so I don't work with a lot of the safety people as much. But there are organizations in China that are definitely working, like the regulators as well as the private sector working together. And for some context, in China, there are various moving parts in the government. There's MIT, the CAC, etc. These agencies basically, some are to propel economic development. So in this case, AI diffusion, the whole idea of AI plus every single sector you can think of. Some act more like a guardrail as a protector. So they are working hand in hand. And on top of that, every single AI, Gen AI application, as well as LLM company, have to go through the national registry in China. So they actually disclose what is being trained, what is, you know, the potential risk. That said, I think right now, you know, no one really knows what the real impact of AI will be on the economy. But, you know, definitely that fear-mongering narrative is not mainstream in China.
24: How would you describe, I guess, the approach of the Chinese government to AI in general? Because it feels like the trade-off for maybe not being on the cutting edge with frontier models is, well, you're further along with sovereign AI and the government maybe has like a better handle on what the labs are actually doing.
25: The Chinese government probably sees this in a much more pragmatic way, you know, just like how there was an Internet Plus policy 15 years ago. There's now an AI Plus policy. When DeepSeek moment took off, you know, there was a frenzy of private companies, even in home appliances, trying to embed DeepSeek, integrate DeepSeek. I'm just like, what is a AI vacuum going to do for you, or AI like electric toothbrush going to do for you? It was wild, right? But the government picked that up. And I think what the Chinese government, going back to what we talked about earlier, is that they have the advantage of having the ability to push things down from top down. And at the very high level, they're seeing AI as an economic driver to propel maybe efficiency, to address some of the labor shortage that is coming as the population continues to age and decline. It also addresses a lot of issues where a lot of the young people don't want to work in manufacturing roles. They want to be automated, actually, and they want to work in urban areas. So they have that now. And then each of the provincial governments will take that as kind of like a KPI. They're like, all right, let's go ask like VCs essentially and go find, you know, future DeepSeeks and fund them. However, how much these companies want to take government money is a different discussion. A lot of them will then even support them by providing, you know, infrastructure like buildings, offices, even like some of them are heard like dormitory for these young entrepreneurs, and then give them money and capital to try things out. There's also these AI pilot zones being rolled out across the country. I think now about 11 or 12 of them where, you know, people can try out new AI products. I met with the largest AI developer community founder in China a couple weeks ago, and she was saying there's more than a couple hundred thousand developers in this ecosystem, and they are working with regulators and the private sector. So if, say, ByteDance have a new product, they might go to them first and say, can you try this out? And then they will report and debug and see what's happening, and then tell the whoever local government that's funding them with providing the infrastructure, say, hey, this product might come out. Do you want to be part of it? Do you want to give it money? Do you want to provide it with whatever resource you want to? So there is kind of this like cohesive ecosystem where they kind of all dance together. Hmm. How much these companies actually want to take state money, I think that's debatable. However, as AI and robotics become more and more sensitive and being recognized as not only an economic driver, but potentially a military use or geopolitical, I guess, talking point. Mm-hmm. At this point, it is becoming more and more nationalized, not only in China, but globally in the US and so on.
23: Robotics is obviously an area where China is just straight up ahead of the United States, or at least according to all the videos on my Twitter and Instagram feed of humanoid robots and so forth. How much does, you know, when we were all kids, when we thought of like AI, I think we thought of robots, right? We thought about the T-1000 or some version of it. And now when we think of AI, most people think of chatbots, but that's just one aspect of AI. For the advanced labs, whether we're talking about the DeepSeeks or the Minimaxes or GLM and so forth, like, are they actively working hand in hand with some of the Unitrees and advanced robotics companies to figure out how you can actually have that, the true AI robot of the future?
25: Yeah, I think China, having been the manufacturing hub of like literally everything under the sun over the last like three decades, has definitely an advantage of owning all the supply chain, right? And it's like not only just owning the supply chain, but, you know, there are literally regions where that whole supply from raw material to like the end result, end product from OEM is all within like, say, 50 kilometers of each other. So what we're seeing is a lot of American investors and entrepreneurs coming into China to kind of get a sense of that. And like you mentioned, because we've been so fixed in software, I think China having a very strong hardware background is now thinking about how can we actually integrate the software into the hardware. How ready that is to the mass market, I frankly don't think it's really there yet. So recently I just met with some robotic companies. They actually can't just plug in a Minimax, you know, that's like for them, they need to actually get physical data. This is where, like, you know, now all the hype is on world models, physical AI, you know, that is a complete different set of kind of technology, essentially, where without the 3D data that these models need right now, the bottleneck right now is that, you know, these hardwares, these humanoids, quadrupeds, dogs, whatever you want to call them, they cannot be powered by LLMs. Yeah. That's number one. Number two is, despite that China being very, very strong on hardware, the bottleneck is actually a lot of times in the integration as well as the battery solutions. You know, you think of China having very strong battery solutions, but most of these gadgets can't last more than like, say, 2 hours. And there's no one that's really come out with a better solution so far. What I've seen, the most creative thing so far is, like, you know, those glasses you wear, like the Meta glasses, they kind of die within 2 hours. But China, like iFlyTek or Rocket, that's kind of a newer player, startup, they created these battery capsules where you can just like stick onto your glasses. It's very lightweight, doesn't really affect your user experience, and that's actually able to kind of extend it by a few hours. So to go back to your question, is China trying to do physical AI? Definitely. What is their edge? I think it's still in manufacturing. Is their software good enough? I don't think anyone really has good enough software right now, as of now.
24: Wait, I'm just going to press you on this. So if we fast forward 10 years, like, what would you say is most likely to be China's comparative advantage? Is it like the cheap, open source, super optimized models? Is it software, AI software that's like integrated with like industry and existing business? Or is it robotics and the sort of hardware side of AI?
23: Ten years is a long time.
25: 10 years is a long time.
23: Sorry.
24: Well, we want to challenge you.
25: A lot of these companies didn't exist 10 years ago, or not even 5 years
24: ago. That's fair. Okay, I can shorten the time frame. In 3 years.
25: All right. So don't chase me down if I'm wrong in 3 years, but I think, you know, there's two parts. One is, I think I agree with you. Hardware side, China's definitely going to have, I think, more breakthroughs and have a lot of edge. Not only is the supply chain all domestically there, I think something overlooked by people is the fact that a lot of the know-how is also there. And that's not easy to transfer overnight. You know, Patrick McGee's book recently in his Apple book saying how Apple...
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3: News this hour at Town Hall. I'm Bob Agnew in Washington. The situation has grown more desperate in Venezuela. People are digging through the rubble there of collapsed homes and apartment buildings after those two earthquakes this week. Charles de Ledesma reports amid a disappointing government response, many people are taking their appeals online.
4: With communication patchy, social media and online registries have become a crucial tool for many Venezuelans seeking information and resources beyond sparse government statistics.
3: And the experts say the back-to-back earthquakes were the most intense to hit the country in more than 100 years. 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The latest attacks across the Persian Gulf show the potential for the Iran war to spin out of control.
5: Iran launches new attacks, a drone assault targeting Bahrain and against a ship in the Strait of Hormuz, likely Tehran's response to overnight airstrikes by the U.S. Those were in response to an Iranian drone attack Thursday on a ship trying to get out of the strait. This comes as the two countries are trying to reach a final accord to end the conflict following an interim peace deal.
3: That is Julie Walker reporting. Secretary of State Marco Rubio says Israel and Lebanon have reached a framework agreement, one aimed at achieving what he calls lasting peace and security. Israel's ambassador to the United States, Michael Leiter, calls the deal
6: real peace, where both countries will live in security, where Israel's and Lebanon's sovereignty will be respected, honored, and protected. In this performance-based trilateral framework agreement, Iran is out.
3: The ceasefire is contingent on a complete cessation of fire by Hezbollah.
7: Important information regarding the Italy Unfiltered Dream Vacation Sweepstakes and the Italy Unfiltered Group Tour scheduled for September 2026. Due to ongoing uncertainty surrounding overseas travel conditions and future international travel considerations, the Italy Unfiltered Tour has been canceled. As a result, the Italy Unfiltered Dream Vacation Sweepstakes has also been canceled and no prize will be awarded. Additional information regarding the cancellation is available on our station's website on the contests and sweepstakes page.
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30: 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This is our Friday, June 26th, 2026 edition. Happy Friday to everyone out there, and it's an interesting day in markets to close the week. So a lot to unpack. I am ready for all of it. Whatever is on your mind, reach out with your questions during our 4 to 5 live hour or after hours. It does not matter. We want to hear from you. We want to know what's on your mind, and that's the best way we can help you. Help you become a better investor. That's what each episode of Invest Talk is about, bringing your feet back on the ground, keeping your head out of the clouds, focusing on what matters, focusing on the reality as opposed to the hype. We're not your hype machine. I'm not Kramer. I'm not going to bang any bells and whistles. It's not what this show is about. The show is about the hard realities of the economy, of certain sectors, of what it takes to be a smart and consistent investor. That's what this show is about. It's not about being stuck to some sort of preconceived notion of how the world is. It's very important to be open-minded, be flexible, be grounded in what is easily observable in markets. And where sentiment can drive you in the wrong direction. When you get caught up in that hype and you aren't focusing on what matters, you make big mistakes. So investing consistently over time is about capitalizing opportunities, but also avoiding major pitfalls. And it's very easy to fall into that. So we're here to guide you. Developed with over 25 years of investment experience. I've been doing this for a long time now. So I am here to give you the both sides of the coin, help you understand the risk and reward that are facing you, risks and rewards that are facing you in markets right now. Now, just heads up, in less than a week, actually this coming week, Tuesday, June 30th, we'll be hosting our next wealth webinar from 12 to 1 p.m. Pacific time. Titled Beyond the Yield, How to Invest for Your Income Needs, just 4 days away. But it is free to register, but you must head over to investtalk.com. Now, in just a bit, we'll talk about today's market performance and run down the show topics for the hour. But as usual, we'll tackle this first caller question now.
8: Hey, Justin, Luke, I have a question on Apple. It just had a recent drop today, and I was just wondering what you guys thought about it. I know it's not a big AA player right now, and I don't know if that's a good or a bad thing for them. You know, we'll see how that can play out. So I just wanted to know what you guys thought about the price right now. Thank you.
30: I actually like that it's not a big AI player, because there's a huge risk in what a lot of these hyperscalers are doing. History says that most of them will probably miss the mark. They'll have misallocations of capital, overspend in the wrong direction. Maybe they'll lag behind in their end product. Whatever it is, history says there's some trouble ahead for many of them. Maybe not all of them, but many of them. Apple historically has taken the other route. And it's not just about AI. It's about a lot of different areas of technology and their business. They tend to be slow to the game. Why? Because they want to get it right. They'd rather be launching something later that makes sense, that has been vetted, than rush to put something out that, you know, their user base becomes disenchanted with. It's really all about their brand and the iOS and iPhone ecosystem. So historically, we like Apple. It's good business. Right now, though, and you saw that yesterday, was Tim Cook announced that they're raising prices on MacBooks, iPads, all different types of products, which will hurt demand. And that's because of the higher input costs of memory and chips and everything that is now moving. That capacity tends to move towards being put into AI data centers. I think long term, a lot of AI compute will happen on the edge, meaning on device, and less where it has to go out to the data center for this compute. And Apple's well suited with their M series chips to, I think, be a big player there. So we're looking for a place to gain entry into Apple. We like Apple. And I will continue to buy it on market pullbacks. Thanks for the call. So yesterday we had a great show. We looked into the story about minimum wage and inflation and what higher labor costs really mean for your portfolio. We also answered questions, listened to a question on StoneX, S-N-E-X, that was submitted via the YouTube channel. And if you happen to miss it, go check it out. Best way to get every show is to follow Invest Talk wherever you get your podcast. Now, we have a lot of ground to cover over the next 45 minutes or so, and time permitting, we'll get to all of it. Our main focus point is about hedging currency risk in a time where there's a lot of geopolitical volatility, a lot of economic volatility in the commodity markets that can help some countries, can hurt other countries, all of that. The currency risk is higher than it normally is. So we're going to talk about what's going on overseas, especially in Japan. The yen is near the 40-year low. Is that a good thing or a bad thing for global markets? So we'll talk about those currency moves. We also want to discuss, I do want to discuss kind of in relation to that Apple question, which is how much inflation is the data center boom sparking in the broader economy? Not just in chips, but things like electricity, worker wages that work in those industries to build out AI data centers, and much, much more. So we'll talk about that. And then if we have time, how good are these AI traders? There's some recent studies there. It's called the Crystal Ball Challenge, and we'll dig into the data coming out of that study as well. We also have voice bank questions. One is on selling cover calls, and the other is on NuScale Power Corporation, SMR. We also have some questions that came in via the comment section on the InvestTalk YouTube channel as well. But we're going to head into a quick break. Please remember you can call us anytime and leave your question on the InvestTalk voice bank. But if you're listening via our live stream or possibly on AM 1220 in the Bay Area, you can call right now at 888-99-CHART. Up next, I'll comment on today's market activity.
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30: This isn't really a copper play. This is a iron ore play with some aluminum copper.
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30: Let's take a look at the market today. A very interesting day. You might look at the headlines, the broader indices, and you'll say, not a whole lot doing here. The S&P is only down 3 points. 5 basis points, basically flat. Dow, same thing, down 44 points, down 9 basis points. NASDAQ, little worse, down about 0.25%, 61 points there. But underneath the surface, a lot of dispersion. Mid and large cap growth down over 1%. You had a big pullbacks in a lot of these hardware names that had been strong. Micron with that big move higher yesterday. Faded in a material way today, down 6.7%. But then you look at SanDisk down 10.5, Western Digital down 13. Seagate. There we go. Seagate down 12%. Just looking at the symbols here. Qualcomm down 7.5. So a lot of the chip names faded. Nvidia down 1.5% or so. Broadcom down 3.7%. some big down moves there. Then Morgan Stanley and Goldman Sachs down over 4% as well. Certainly that's not good. Is that something to do with maybe the fact that it looks like OpenAI is going to postpone their IPO, worrying about maybe the market conditions that could hurt the IPO schedule in the balance of the year? That I think that's why you saw those investment banks struggle. But then you look elsewhere and you had a lot of green, especially in healthcare. Names like AbbVie up 4%, Johnson & Johnson up 4%, Eli Lilly up 7% on the day. So a lot of strength out of the healthcare space, which had been lagging for some time. And software started to do well. Microsoft, certainly the strongest of the Mag 7 names, up 5.7% on the day. And you look at names like Salesforce, up 5.5% on the day. AppLovin up 7%. Intuit up about 5%. ServiceNow up 10% on the day. I think we had a call a couple days ago on ServiceNow and said, you know, I kind of like it, especially compared to like a Salesforce. And while both were up today, you can see ServiceNow up 10 and Salesforce up 5. So certainly some relative strength on that side. So very interesting day in markets to close the week. And we continue to see that rotation. That's what you're seeing here is this SpaceX IPO has started to drain a lot of liquidity out of these higher flying tech names that had been doing well. And then you also have the double whammy of what looks to be tighter Fed policy as we go through the balance of the year. And so that's going to be a theme that likely continues throughout this summer. Maybe the markets may not do a whole lot. They might go down, but probably not dramatically. But you could see a real shift here in the AI trade. And that's what you're actually seeing. Then you look at some inflation data. You had, the PMIs. That's what it was. The PMIs came in better than expected. That's another kind of shot across the bow to the Fed saying, hey, inflation is elevated. We're still 3.5-4%. And the PMI numbers are coming in better than expected, both on the manufacturing and the services side. So where's the beef here? Why would you want to cut rates? In fact, you should be raising rates. That's what this is saying. Of note, though, you did get, even though the dollar was about flat on the day, gold finished up 1.2%, silver up 1.5%, Bitcoin up 1.2%, WTI crude down 3.7%. Below $70 a barrel, the lowest close since late February. And then you had yields down a little bit, 4 basis points on the front end of the curve. So you continue to see that rotation. The equal weighted part of the market outperformed for the week by 3%. So breadth in the market is actually widening out. It's getting healthier. If you go look at what drove the market from those March lows until the highs just a few weeks ago, it was all tech related, and that's kind of unwinding. But it's becoming a healthier market, like I said. Farm is outperforming. Software, payments, insurance, casinos, airlines, home builders. These are all cyclical areas of the market. And so if expectations for growth start to temper within AI, and the economy is reaccelerating, well, that's why you're getting this rotation. Are we going to go? Do you want me to go? Let's go look at the newsletter today real quick. Briefly mention it. This week's KP Insight section, we discuss what the recent tech rotation may be signaling for investors. In the stock ideas section, we mention an industrial equipment company and a diversified aerospace and defense company. In the portfolio management section, we touch on the AI infrastructure spending cycle. And if you're interested in learning more and subscribing, head over to investtalk.com to subscribe. 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
30: Let's talk about everyone's favorite subjects, basically since COVID, and that is inflation. We've been living in this inflationary environment for a number of years now. Different catalysts. Obviously in 2020, 2021, 2022, that was a lot of stimulus for a number of years now. Different catalysts. Obviously in 2020, 2021, 2022, that was a lot of stimulus

0: large. It'll be much bigger. There'll still be spending on AI infrastructure, but I think it's going to be far less than the current trajectory. This is very common. You look back in history, it's saying, there's a new technology or a new exciting thing companies are spending money on to grow their business. And they get all jazzed up and they just throw money everywhere, especially because investors are excited about it. And then eventually reality hits and they realize, you know what? Probably spent a little too much money here. Maybe not quite as much enough there. And we reallocate some capital. Balance sheets get stretched. Investor appetite and capital availability becomes tighter. That's extremely likely to happen over the coming years. Doesn't mean, once again, can't be a lot, but it's not going to be as much as the expectations. But nonetheless, that doesn't matter right now. What matters is what companies are spending, because they are spending in a big way. And these components don't just go into AI data centers. They go into things like smartphones, video game consoles, cars. Remember the chip shortage we had during COVID? That impacted the auto market. Same thing's happening now. And you see that with yesterday's announcement that Tim Cook said that he hasn't seen this in over 40 years, the jump in their underlying costs for their products. So there's some interesting data points here. Demand for AI is leading to higher prices. According to the National Association of Business Economics, they released on Monday, 81% of respondents said AI build-out will add to inflation over the next year. And you're seeing it already in the inflation numbers. Computer software and accessories are up 15% year over year in May. Wholesale electronic components and accessories up 27% from a year earlier. And this isn't just about tariffs. Tariffs and oil, those are one-time events. AI, this demand shock is going to persist for a number of years. And the big question is, when can these companies really catch up to the demand and build out the capacity to bring this inflation down? And then there's the electricity. Electricity prices up 6% annually this year and next, most likely. The good news, it's only 2.5% of consumer spending, but for lower income consumers, it can be very big. Let's pivot back to the InvestTalk voice bank for a fresh question now.
1: Hey, InvestTalk. I have a question on ticker symbol CLSK. They do Bitcoin mining, but it looks like they're transitioning into the data center realm. I wanted to know what you guys thought about it and the financials and what you think about them. Thank you.
0: The financials are horrible. This is a story. I see this all the time. This is probably one of the dumbest shell games you find out there, is when a company pivots to the hot thing. Right? Right now it's AI data infrastructure. Next time it'll be something else. I'm sure before they pivoted to Bitcoin mining from something else. These are not companies you invest in. Now, they're very volatile, and you can make a lot of money on a trade in the short term, but when it comes to creating value for shareholders, this is not what you want to own. Just go look at a chart. Go look at a monthly chart. It's down and to the right, basically. It's peaked out in 2021 back around $41 per share. It bottomed in 2022 around $3 per share. Then it rallied again to 23 and then back down to 8 or 7. Now it's back up again. Is this true?

0: 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This is not an investment. This is a trade only. Stay far away.
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2: With SRN News, I'm Bob Agnew in Washington. Iran has launched a drone assault targeting Bahrain at a ship in the Strait of Hormuz. Likely, Tehran's response to overnight airstrikes by the United States. The U.S. had launched its own strikes in response to an Iranian drone attack on a ship trying to get out of the Strait of Hormuz on Thursday. Secretary of State Marco Rubio says Israel and Lebanon have reached a framework agreement aimed at achieving lasting peace and security. It is contingent on a complete cessation of fire by the terrorist group Hezbollah. The situation has grown more desperate by the hour in Venezuela as people continue to dig through the rubble of collapsed homes and apartment buildings. That's in the aftermath of two earthquakes this week, said to be the worst that country has suffered in some 100 years. On Wall Street, it was a loss across the board on Friday. The Dow was off 44 points. NASDAQ, down 60. This is SRN News.
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0: Our main focus point today is about hedging currency risk. The dollar has been rising recently against most currencies, but most particularly against the British pound, the Japanese yen. Mainly countries that have a worse economic and fiscal picture than we do. I know that's hard to believe, but there are countries out there that are doing worse than us from a balance sheet perspective, from a debt perspective. And this can have a large impact when you are investing in international investments of any kind. The first one you always want to pay attention to, though, is the Japanese yen. Why? Because it's all about the yen carry trade. This came into focus, was it summer of 2024, when we had the big yen carry trade unwind. So what happens here is that the yen, being weak, keeps the carry trade going. It makes the carry trade make sense. It's when the yen starts to appreciate that investors have to readjust their positioning and close out some positioning. And that also closes out borrowing. When investors are executing a carry trade, they're effectively borrowing money in yen. Remember, money is fungible. What does that mean? is that you can borrow in almost any currency, and then you take that currency and you translate it into another currency. So a lot of people think that it's just about how much lending is going on here in the United States. That's not always true. In fact, it's not true. It's what's happening globally. Is global liquidity and lending expanding, or is it contracting?

if you're a U.S. investor, you can earn 10% in Japanese stocks, but when the yen depreciates 10%, your net effective zero. So this is why currencies matter. This is why global growth matters. So when you're investing in foreign stocks, you're implicitly speculating on the country's currency. Now, what about other countries around the world? There's certainly China. China's trying to depreciate their currency. It's one of the reasons why gold's going up, because they're actually moving a lot. They're actually trying to devalue the yuan against gold. They have a lot. They have a difficult debt situation as well. It's not necessarily on the national level, but it's a lot of times on the local level. So aggregate debt in China is actually larger than us. So that currency move matters as well, especially to their exports. And when the dollar goes up, that tightens financial conditions, not just here domestically, but abroad as well, because their currencies are depreciating. A lot of their debt is denominated in dollars. It makes it harder to repay that debt. And a lot of them are importing raw materials, commodities that are priced in dollars, like oil. So countries like China and India, they are big importers of oil. So what do they have to do? They have to raise rates to defend their currency, prevent capital flight. What does that do? It slows their local economy, and it reduces their equity valuations. This is how our policy eventually impacts the policies of countries around the world. So while I like gaining foreign exposure, you have to understand the risks that you are exposing yourself to, which is currency. And it can cut both ways. When the dollar eventually goes into a longer downtrend, which I think we'll eventually get there, you're probably going to see, you will see those foreign stocks start to outperform. They've been outperforming since the beginning of last year, and I do think that does continue over the long, long term. So while there are risks, I think there are risks that are that are smart to be taken in this market. Let's go with a YouTube comment question. Rowdy says, all right, InvestDoc, hope you're buckled up for this one, because I wasn't when I initiated this position. AMAT, I bought this in the 150s. Let me see what it has now. AMAT. I bought it as a value play, and that had some good growth, and they were buying back a lot of shares. Now this one is one of the major AI fab companies, and it's mooning. It's actually a company we own for clients. So, yeah, it is mooning. I got cute, started selling calls when it topped 300 because the earnings made me think it was fairly valued. Now it seems earnings increased are getting forecasted every week. It's more than double since my initial call. I've gotten burnt on covered calls before. However, this one is so dramatic, rolling it up and out doesn't seem possible. I went ahead and bought the contract back and still own the shares. However, I feel like they're fairly valued, overpriced, emotional side. I still feel covered call is the move. Would you keep selling new calls, 5 to 10% of the money, or sell them in the money calls at a lower price, assuming at some point we will get a pullback? I would probably sell them a little bit in the money. That's something a lot of investors fail to realize, is that you actually make more money in the long run by selling calls closer to the money. That sounds counterintuitive, because you know you're really limiting your upside, but most of the time you're selling it with implied volatility that is higher than what is called realized volatility, especially when you're selling those close to the money, or in this case, in the money. Because there's a lot of speculators here, and you want to get as much premium. And frankly, we've been trimming this at these levels. So I would be selling in the money, because I do think you get

0: Medical Ingenuity, and patient advocacy organization, the Global PAD Association, featuring physicians sharing their learnings from complex treatments for coronary and peripheral artery disease.
1: This week we feature Dr. Matthew Comstock, interventional cardiologist in Tulsa, Oklahoma, who talks about a newer technique many vascular doctors are now using to open up stubborn blockages in leg arteries. Typically, they start by entering the leg through a keyhole-sized incision in the groin and send wires and balloons down the leg. But if they can't get through, more advanced doctors like Dr. Comstock will try coming up from a keyhole entry in the foot or calf and send wires and balloons up from below.
2: One of the most important cases that I ever had the opportunity to observe that really changed the trajectory of my practice was the versatility of retrograde transtibial access. When I saw the versatility and ease of crossing CTOs from a retrograde approach or chronic total occlusions coming from the bottom of the foot up instead of coming from the top down, I quickly realized that they gave the patient significant benefit and that the procedure time was much shorter and the recovery time was much easier than traditional common femoral artery access.
0: The Pulse is a series designed for healthcare professionals. 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The opinions shared are that of the physician and not necessarily shared by or endorsed by the Global PAD Association or Reflow Medical. Physicians should not act on any information or advice provided in this series. 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
5: SRN News, I'm Mary Rose. Iran has launched a drone assault on Tehran, which is home to the U.S. Navy's Fifth Fleet. Separately, a ship in the Strait of Hormuz has come under attack. The incidents on Saturday are likely in response to U.S. airstrikes in Iran overnight. Danger continues in the Persian Gulf, even as Iran and the U.S. continue to negotiate terms of a deal to end the war. Meanwhile, a maritime body overseen by the U.S. Navy has announced an expansion of a route near Oman in the Strait for inbound and outbound traffic. Rescuers in Venezuela are racing against time to find survivors after two massive earthquakes hit the country. The quakes, measuring 7.2 and 7.5, have left at least 920 dead and over 51,000 missing as of Friday. This is SRN.
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8: Welcome back, everybody. Thanks for joining us. We've got questions and comments coming in from the audience. Michael, 1975, I think he's on our YouTube channel. So thanks for watching and listening. He asked a question or had a statement about, should he be concerned about his blood getting thicker, if he were taking some peptides? And you know, typically not.

0: They failed because we would arrive uninvited to tell people what to do. And the local people, they will look at us and say, okay, let's see how much money they have. They will get all the money out of us. They will suck us dry. And when we had finished the money and we would leave that community, the local people would go back to do exactly what they were doing before we showed up. All the projects shut down. The field were not cultivated. The university was abandoned. Whatever, as soon as we did not have the money to pay the local people to come to do what we thought the community needed, the project will disappear. And I was a young, idealistic guy. I thought that we Italians were doing good work in Africa, and yet all the projects failed. And I, age 27, I asked my organization, why don't we shut up and listen to what they want? Why do we arrive with our own ideas without knowing the context, without knowing what these people go through, without knowing what they truly want and need? Why do we continue to motivate people to do what we think they need instead of simply helping them to do what they want to do, what they need to do, what they love to do? And so I had such a profound crisis. I left Italy. I went to Africa. I went to a university in South Africa with the question was, why don't we develop aid in response of what the people really want to do? And my people, the professor, they said, you crazy people. You are crazy, Ernesto. Why you trust people? You know, they do not know what they want. If they knew what they wanted, they would be already doing it. Don't you see, Ernesto, that there is only one way to develop? Those who know, give it to those who don't know. Mm-hmm. Those who have, give it to those who don't have.
1: Yeah.
0: And so the only way to do development is the way we do. It's the university. We have extension agents who go to the field and they tell the farmers, you know, how to grow crops. And I said to them, yes, but what happens if people do not want to do what you tell them? What do you do then? And so I proposed that we would, instead of having the university with the knowledge, the extension agent, and then the client, with the arrow going from the university to the extension agent, the extension agent to the client, mm-hmm. I drew a model where it is at the core, at the center. It's not us, but it's the client. Mm-hmm. The client with her passion, her needs, her willingness to change her life, her incredible motivation to feed her children, the incredible motivation of this man to finally be able to do something that he's been dreaming about. And then let's give this person a facilitator, somebody who can help him or her to transform the idea into a business. And then, of course, all the resources that we can access in the name of a passionate individual. And so I conceived the idea of, let's only listen to what local people in communities want to do, and then become the traveling companion, their guides, their friends, the supporter, who goes and find all the resources that the individual need, but the individual does not know that these resources exist. They do not know how to access money from the SBA. Yeah. They do not know that there is an SBA, that there is an SBDC. They do not even know that there is someone right now in their community. My university professor said to me, we don't believe it, Ernesto, we don't believe that you can go to a community, that the community will invite you, that then you will shut up and listen to what local people want to do. We don't believe that there is intelligence, that kind of hunger at the community for entrepreneurs.